0: right, son. Time to put out this campfire.
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Anything from music to true crime. 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

0: 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I'm just calling you back, man. 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Well, I don't know how long you'll be gone, but I hope it's a blast.
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1: Got a question? Want to talk to us? 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

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There are things I believe that I only figure out when I sit down to play. 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There are things that I sing that I'd never have the confidence to say.

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0: Yo, this is Shinobi Ninja. 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

0: slowly. It's hard to say that I'd rather stay awake when I'm asleep, because my dreams are bursting at the seams.
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0: 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Dayton's right choice.
1: Got a question? Want to talk to us? Well, find us on Instagram and Facebook, or give our office a call at 937-775-5555.

0: FG. I'm just calling you back, man. That was an awesome message. I hope you're having fun, man. Stay on tour. Well, I don't know how long you'll be gone, but I hope it's a blast. And I love you, dude. Yeah, you can come over. All right, man. Bye.
1: Where are you?

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Oh.

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0: Yo, this is Shinobi Ninja, and you're listening to WWSU 106.9 FM, Fairborn, Dayton. 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

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That was an awesome message. I hope you're having fun, man. 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I don't know how long you'll be gone, but I hope it's a blast. And I love you, dude. 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All right, man. Bye.

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1: When I'm on the field and feeling the pressure, I usually just take a deep breath. When I'm just breathing and seeing what's in front of me, everything just slows down. It just makes me feel great before I run the play.
0: Just like Bijan, we all need a strong mental game on and off the field. 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
1: Got a question? 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
4: Blue, you're my boy!

Hello, everybody, and welcome back to another episode of the Victor Anderson Movie Review Hour. Now, as you can probably tell, if you recognize that opening riff, you know exactly what we're talking about today. Today's episode is going to be about The Phantom of the Opera and its various adaptations, and actually, we aren't covering any of its sequels today, which, surprisingly, there are quite a few, but I wanted to focus mainly on comparing the different versions of the original tales. So, I have gone through, there are many versions of this basic story, as one can imagine for something this famous. Basically, they all revolve around the general idea of some sort of creature or person causing mischief underneath some, usually the Paris Opera House. And what exactly that entails depends on the version, obviously. And usually he is obsessed with somebody named Christine and her musical abilities. But the more specific stuff is highly dependent on the version, because we are covering a lot of different things today. Let's see, we've got how many movies? We've got the book. We're going to talk about the original book. We have one short film, one TV episode, and six movies to get through. Oh, no. Five movies and a re-recording of the stage show, the pro shot of Phantom of the Opera live at the Royal Albert Hall. And we're not just going to be talking about these. We're going to be reviewing them and ranking them from my least favorite to my very favorite. Honestly, I don't think any version of this movie is absolutely amazing, but there are versions that have things to offer and versions that probably don't, which is what makes it interesting. But today, let me just give a brief summary of which versions we're going to be covering. In chronological order, the original book, what is it? Le Fantôme de l'Opéra. I'm going to assume my pronunciation was impeccable. The silent movie, The Phantom of the Opera. The Oswald the Lucky Rabbit cartoon, Spooks. The, what's the next version chronologically? Oh, Phantom of the Paradise, the Brian De Palma 70s musical. The stage show, Phantom of the Opera. The, what's next? Phantom of the Auditorium, the Goosebumps episode. Il Fantasma dell'Opera, the Italian horror movie adaptation. The Disney Channel original movie, Phantom of the Megaplex. And the 2004 movie adaptation of the musical. So, let's just get right into it. I'll explain the differences in the basic plot of each one as we move along, because there is quite a wide variety of versions of this tale, which is what makes it interesting. So, this is a list of nine, and we're going to be starting at the very, my very least favorite one, not necessarily the worst. We'll talk about that with one in particular, and go up from there so that we can end on a positive note. So my very least favorite of these nine adaptations that I've seen is the 2004 movie adaptation of the musical. And I have discovered that I am not allowed to play movie clips on air, unfortunately, but I can play things from Spotify. So let me give you a brief snippet of the movie musical.

That should be good. Sorry, I can't actually hear it in my headphones, so I hope that was good. But in any case, the 2004 movie musical, where do we even start? So this has a very, as we'll get into, this is a very similar plot to the stage show, which itself has a very similar plot to the book. Basically, there is this guy called the Phantom of the Opera living under the Paris Opera House, and nobody is quite sure that he exists, except for one Christine Daae, who is a up-and-coming musical star. And the Phantom has taken on her as his protege of sorts, and she never actually sees him initially, so she thinks he's the angel of music sent by her father or whatever. And what ends up happening is that, you know, he reveals himself to be the Phantom of the Opera, and he wants to get with her, but she finds this guy named Raoul, and they were childhood friends, and they fall in love, and it's a whole love triangle thing. And the important part of this, the important part of the story, spoiler alert, but it's kind of hard to talk about any of these versions without the main emotional arc, which is that the Phantom learns to recognize Christine's agency in the ending, where she basically... The ending is where the Phantom kidnaps Christine and also holds Raoul hostage and is about to kill him and says, I will let him go, but only if you marry me, basically. And Christine says, fine, I'll marry you because I want to save Raoul. And Phantom is like, wow, that's such a selfless thing to do. What am I doing? Christine and Raoul, you can go. I realize that I messed up. And that's what happens. And that's the ending, basically. In this stage show, basically, and effectively the book... However, the movie makes a lot of changes to this basic formula that really gets on my nerves. So to start with, it's extremely, this is a huge problem with it. It is really boring, which is possibly the worst sin a movie can commit. You know, as the stage show, it was dynamic. It was interesting. The book is even... It's a bit repetitive, as we'll get into, but the stage show, but the movie, they just don't know how to take these musical numbers and jazz them up in an interesting way. So the singing from the cast is not great for the most part. The lead, Emmy Rossum, I think her name was, she was only 17, and on the one hand, it is impressive that she did as well as she did, given her age. But at the same time, I shouldn't have to qualify it with an age because she did not need to be, they did not need to cast her. Like, the Raoul in this version, which we will talk about, Patrick Wilson, he was 30. And so him getting with a 17-year-old is already really questionable. They should be about the same age. And anyways, this version, so she, I think, could have been better. I think the actual Phantom, though, is far more egregious because they cast... Gerard Butler, which I know everybody and their mothers in the 20 or some odd years since this came out has gone through the case for this casting, but seriously, like, what were they thinking? I cannot tell you, because there's so much wrong here. It's, he can't sing, actually. That's the thing that's wrong here. He can't sing, and he's not a great actor. He belongs in an action movie, and he's, and emphatically, the Phantom of the Opera is not that. So, effectively, that means that these song numbers are not nearly as interesting as they should be, and crucially, they do not do a lot with the staging to salvage that. So, the big example here is, there's the song number where Christine goes to visit her father's grave, basically, because, I don't know, it's something like she wants to come to terms with the fact that the Angel of Music was just the Phantom of the Opera all along, or whatever. And... it's basically just her walking around in this graveyard for like 5 straight minutes singing about something we don't care about. And I'm just like, oh my goodness, can you please do something interesting? And it just goes on and on and on. So in general, that I think is the key problem with this, because the stage musical, you know, not to give anything away, but that is a lot better. And just a lot of the stuff they change, they didn't change what they needed to in terms of making it work better for a movie, and they changed things that didn't need to be changed at all. So, for example, the character of Meg in the stage show, this is briefly mentioned, she's really just Christine's friend, and she's just someone for Christine to sing the song about, oh, the Angel of Music is helping me sing too. Otherwise, she doesn't really do anything. She does get the, like, final beat of picking up the Phantom's mask, which I always thought was a little weird. But in any case, she's not an important character, and she's barely in the stage show. In this movie, she gets more perspective
for no reason, because she is still entirely pointless and adds nothing to the plot. So it's like, why are we wasting time with Meg? And in general, just, yeah, instead of, because the thing is that the characters in all versions of the Phantom of the Opera are not super interesting. They're all kind of boring. And so you kind of have to work around that, except the book does interesting stuff with it. But instead of actually fleshing out these characters, which is what this show needed, they just waste time on characters that don't matter. And in general, another big problem is the framing device, which basically in the stage show, it opens with this retrospective thing of, oh, the Paris opera, it's all abandoned. What happened here 30 years ago sort of thing. And it's just like, you know, sort of cue you up and build up hype for the musical. But in the movie, they keep this for some reason, even though it adds nothing. And on top of that, they keep returning to it, even though nothing happens in it and it's not important. It's just kind of about how Raoul misses Christine or whatever, and the Phantom is still around. But it's like, who cares? It adds literally nothing to the story going on. So I don't know why they didn't just cut that. And yeah, so that's another big issue. And just some of the other stuff they add, all the stuff they add is so pointless. It's like, how did they think this was a good idea? They also add this whole element with the Phantom having this like weird torture chamber and like his lair is booby trapped. So basically Raoul gets trapped in this weird mirror room thing at one point and he gets caught in this water trap. But again, neither of those matter. He just gets out of them and still gets to the Phantom regardless. So it's like, what's even the point of them being there? It's like they wanted to make it more cinematic, but they didn't want to make the musical numbers more cinematic, which is the thing that it needed. So I don't know what they were thinking, really. What else? I think that the musical numbers, like I said, the choreography is really uninspired. But even in cases where the framing is more interesting and where they do try to make it more cinematic. So the letters number is a good example. Most of it is one take, and occasionally, for the premise of this musical number is that the opera owners receive mysterious letters from the Phantom, and then as the number goes on, different people pop in who also receive letters from the Phantom, and it becomes a very sort of messy situation, and I kind of like it. In the stage show, it's one of my favorite numbers because I just like how hectic and fun it is, and you get the Phantom sort of a voiceovering his letter at the very end, which is cool. And in the movie, they do try to drum this up by having this long take where, you know, two characters will be talking and then suddenly it focuses in on the guy in the back coming in. But even then, I really feel like they could have done more with it in terms of hyping up the frantic energy, you know, better camera movements. The camera work in this is extremely, I was actually shocked at how amateurish it felt, especially early on, because Phantom of the Opera opens with this like big opera number to like sort of set the stage, and it is not well done in the movie, and just that entire scene is not well done because the cinematography is so cluttered to the point where you have no idea what you're supposed to be looking at, and everything in the frame is drawing your eye and there's no sense of real direction, which is like not a problem I've had with like any other movie. It's so weird. It's like, what were they doing? And when the cinematography isn't that, it's also just really sort of boring and lazy. And even just, there's another shot near the end where they're in the Phantom's lair, which is supposed to be like underground and all sort of dingy. And it's not dingy in this version because they've lit everything with floodlights. But there's one shot where the camera like spins around Christine and the Phantom embracing, and you can literally see one of the floodlights in the background. Like, really, guys? Are we really going to use that take? Are we not going to digitally mask that out, or like just find a different way to shoot? Okay, I guess we're just going with that. And the editing is in a similar way, where all the cuts feel sort of distracting and amateurish because it's not, you know, this is a musical, the cuts are not on the beat. And even just like the scene transitions feel weirdly abrupt in a way that's distracting. You know, every time a scene moves to the next one, you're just like, oh right, I'm watching a movie. Not a very well done movie. And in general, like, the editing just really doesn't match the energy of the scenes, and that also takes you out of it. So a lot of weird technical problems with this movie, and just also the continuity editing, really bugged me. And again, like, once you get far enough into a film program, the continuity editing is like a curse and you can't not notice it. But in this movie in particular, there were some really egregious ones where like a character is holding a basket with two hands, and then they cut to another shot where they're only holding it with one hand and like swinging it back and forth, or one where Carlotta's like raising her hand up. Carlotta's like the
current ingenue of the stage show. We'll talk more about her in a bit. And she's holding her hand up, and then in the next cut, it's completely down. And it's like, it's really obvious, and it's very bizarre. The masquerade number is one of the other numbers in the show, one of the only ones that's actually tries to do stuff with choreography and staging. But again, it suffers from a lot of the same problems of cinematography and editing that's poorly done and distracting. And in general, like, there are a lot of weird choices with it, where in a stage show, basically this is the act two opener, and this is supposed to be like super sort of lively and peppy with this edge of mystery, because Christine is wondering if the Phantom's going to show up, because obviously Masquerade, Phantom of the Opera, it almost feels too fitting. But they do stuff like, in the stage show, everybody's costumes is really

is a very important director to me because the first really intense horror movie that I watched was his 1977 film Suspiria, which if you haven't seen it, I would highly recommend it. It's a very dreamlike, it's extremely violent and disturbing, but it's also got this really interesting sort of like dark fairy tale atmosphere with the lighting and the score, and it's just so beautiful and well done. And he has some of the greatest horror movies ever made under his belt. So there's that. There's Deep Red is another great one. He's sort of like the Italian Alfred Hitchcock, if Alfred Hitchcock could do gory stuff. So, yeah, I'm a really, really big fan of Dario Argento. However, he is one of those directors who fell off really badly in a lot of different... Eventually, I haven't seen, like, his last good movie was, funnily enough, called Opera, and after that, he, from my understanding, kind of never recovered and never got to that same level. And this was squarely in his flop era. This was in 1998, and this movie makes some major deviations from the Phantom of the Opera story, but they're not, like, bold, interesting deviations. It's just sort of, like, what were they... possibly, like, what could they possibly be thinking with this? Where, okay, obviously a key part of the Phantom of the Opera story is that he is deformed, and that's why he has to live under the Paris Opera House, and that's why nobody loves him. But in this movie, he's a normal-looking guy who lives under the Paris Opera House, and the weird thing about him is that as a baby, he was abandoned by rats, or no, excuse me, he was abandoned by his parents, and his little baby cradle was rescued from a river by rats, and as a child, he was raised by rats or something. No, it doesn't make any sense. This movie has one of the most incoherent plots I've ever seen put to screen, which is kind of jaw-dropping. Like, I actually have no idea how anybody read this script and was like, yeah, I'll act in this movie, or... yeah, let's fund this. Let's throw millions of dollars at this. But I'm glad it happened because it is such a wild ride. So that is just the Phantom being raised by rats is just the tip of the iceberg, because every 5 minutes there's another extremely weird, distracting plot element being introduced that the movie never follows up on or that kind of doesn't make sense. So as another thing, let's see. He was raised by rats, and they literally do swim out to the cradle and, like, bite his little cradle and rescue him. Like, it's not even artistic or, like, implied or anything. So, another weird... what else is there? Oh, I mean, on the topic of the rats, he also is implied to have... to have sex with them. With the rats. Like, we don't see it directly, but we see a scene that heavily implies that, which, again, is, like... what am I even watching? Like, who... so much of this movie. He also... the Phantom in this movie has psychic powers. He is able to telepathically communicate to people, particularly Christine. Like, that's how she gets to his lair, is he's like, oh, I'll just tell you in your mind. And sometimes... initially, we can't hear it, so it looks like she's just, like, talking to herself and being crazy. And then later on in the movie, we can... for some reason. And then he can also control people's limbs. Like, he wills someone to impale their hand on a gruesome rat trap, and then he never does anything like that again. So, okay. What else is going on with this? Oh, yeah, the whole telepathy thing, like, doesn't even matter to the story. Honestly, neither of it. His psychic powers don't matter at all to the story, which is a really bizarre thing to have happen with psychic powers, because he could just tell Christine where to find him, or, like, oh, I'll fetch you. And the only other time he uses it is to tell Carlotta, because a key part of the story is that Carlotta, the Phantom is like, oh, I want Christine to play the lead role in this opera, and if not, something terrible will happen. And Carlotta's like, no, I'm a prima donna, I get to be the lead. And she goes out there, and then, you know, spoiler alert, the Phantom causes the chandelier to fall and kill a bunch of people in the crowd. And that happens in this version, but he first telepathically tells Carlotta that, in addition to a letter, and in addition to frightening her in person. So, again, it doesn't actually matter. And then there's all this other really bizarre stuff where Raoul is still here, and there's this really,
like 5-minute scene where

goes to a bathhouse that's like vaguely like a brothel, and he hallucinates seeing Christine, and then he gets mad when it's not Christine and condemns everyone for being sinners and, you know, impure, and then that never matters again because he just still goes back. Like, oh my gosh, this movie. Or the whole like pedophilia thing where the opera manager in this version, or somebody in the opera, I don't know, somebody is a pedophile and he's like trying to drug kids with chocolate or whatever. And he eventually, the Phantom does kill him for that, which like fair. But again, it's another thing where like, what does this have to do with Christine or anything? And you know, there's this whole thing where one of the like workers at the opera house talks to his girlfriend and is like, hey, I visited the Phantom's lair and he has buried treasure and we can go and find it. And we never actually see him visit the Phantom's lair. We see him like glimpse the Phantom going into it and then he leaves. So I don't know. And the Phantom kills both of them when they get to his lair. And there's this, it's just so much. It's the most incoherent movie. I could do a whole episode just on this movie, honestly. I want to see it with another person. I did see it with another person. I saw it with my dad, who's a huge Dario Argento fan. And he also had no idea what was going on. And he didn't even have the benefit of reading the original story. So he didn't have any context. But yeah, just a billion weird things. But the biggest problem with this version is not the bizarre put together plot. It's that the relationship between Christine and the Phantom is a mess. So initially, this is one of the few versions that's where when Christine goes down with the Phantom initially, they actually sleep together, which, you know, I guess I don't feel one way or the other about. And basically what happens is that the Phantom is like, okay, stay on this island while I get you this stage role that you deserve. And she's like, no, I don't want to stay on the island, because that's kind of a weird thing in all versions. In most versions is that he doesn't just live under the opera house. He lives like in the middle of an underground lake that's under the opera house. So effectively, he's able to trap Christine there because Christine doesn't want to leave, but he's like, no, you have to stay. And he takes the boat with him, so she's just stuck there. And then that's the whole thing where he goes and he drops the chandelier on people, which I wish, you know, when you describe it like that, Dario Argento dropping a chandelier on a bunch of people in an opera house, you want it to be really dramatic and impressive, but it's not, because the CGI budget for this is really not great, so the effect is a bit of a flop. They should have done it. I will give the 2004 movie that. They did it mostly practically. I don't think they used CG for it, and he really should have taken that route. But in any case, she's like under the ground when this happens, and she... Now, here's the thing, though, is it's like, one, how did he know Carlotta wouldn't be intimidated by him and would not agree to back off, and so he'd need to, you know, kill a bunch of people. Two, if he wants Christine to perform, why is he holding her underground hostage on his underground lake? How is she going to be able to get there if she's trapped? Like, it makes no sense. And three, when he gets back, Christine is like, oh, what, you're crazy, you killed all those people to get me to perform, and she doesn't want to anymore. And we'll talk about what happens next. But the important part is that, like, how does she know that even happened if she's trapped in this underground lair while all this stuff... Like, it's so... Sorry, so little this makes a lick of sense. And then that's... So that whole thing, that whole plot thing, I can forgive some of the other stuff to some degree because it's funny and also... It's not part of the main plot, but at least it doesn't detract from the story, the actual story, to the same degree that this does. But then, this is the only version where the Phantom of the Opera actually sexually assaults Christine, and it is really horrible and also completely unnecessary to the plot, because this is also one of the only versions where she wants to get with the Phantom at the end, and we're supposed to buy into their love story. And just, like, out of all the versions, the version where he's, like, an actual crazy person who
you know, sexually assaults her and sleeps with rats and graphically kills people for flimsy reasons, this is the one where she wants to get with him? Like, it's absolutely ludicrous that the movie wants us to buy into it, especially because, you know, in this version, Raoul is pretty chill, relatively speaking. He's boring, but he's like, oh, yeah, I'll protect you and love you like he does in all the versions. And it's just, I don't know what they were thinking here. So, and there are good things about this movie. I like the music. The costumes are pretty interesting. The sets are dynamic. And I like, they're like the right degree of sort of operatic. But in general, this movie is just a kind of a dumpster fire, if I'm being honest. But that's part of what makes it so great in a way. Like, can I recommend this movie? Not exactly. Like, as an adaptation, as like a coherent product, no. Is this worth watching, though? Absolutely. It is a classic. I'm adding it to the register of camp classic movies, honestly. I will, midnight screenings abound, because wow, is it a wild ride. So yes, that is Dario Argento's Phantom of the Opera. Next up on our list is the Goosebumps episode, Phantom of the Auditorium, which is one of the, okay, this is another one. It's interesting that the two kid ones have this in common, where it's kind of an adaptation, but in really only name. Sorry, I'm pulling something up right now. It's an adaptation of Phantom of the Opera, but really only in name, because this came out in 1993, and I'm presuming the book was written sometime before that. Well, obviously before that, but sometime recently before that, which means that the book itself was not in public domain, which means they could not adapt it because they didn't have the rights to it. So in this version, it's kind of a similar premise where they're, the elementary school is doing performance of the Phantom, which is said to be haunted because the kid plagued the Phantom decades ago, mysteriously disappeared at the very school. But the issue is that, well, you know, it's a similar thing where all this weird stuff starts happening at two, and they're warned about starting the stage show. Ooh, I did not mean to start playing that. But in any case, this, the version of the Phantom of, well, I'm going to say the Phantom of the Opera, even though it's just called the Phantom in it, because they have to avoid copyright, is extremely different. In this version, the play they're doing, it's about the Phantom, who maybe is still called Eric, or he might just be called the Phantom, and his love interest is Esmeralda, and basically they love each other and whatnot, but nobody approves of their love because he's the Phantom of the Opera, and he lives underneath a thing, and it's a whole thing. I mean, you know the gist of it by now. I presume they, I guess they don't really go into it. But the point is that people don't approve of him. So Esmeralda's boyfriend shows up and kills him. And obviously that doesn't bear a lot in common with any version of it. It's interesting, actually, now that I'm thinking about it, that the Phantom of the Auditorium and the Phantom, Il Fantasma dell'Opera, have that in common. They're the only versions where the era version of Christine actually wants to get with their version of the Phantom at the end. So I guess that's something, but overall this plot is just not particularly interesting. Like, even removed from the fact it's a Goosebumps episode, so obviously stuff is kind of incapacitated because it has to, I guess handicapped would be a better word, because it has to appeal to like 4-year-olds. But it has all this weird stuff going on where an important part of the show is a trap door, which is from the original story, so I'll give them credit for that. And the kids venture under there and they see this weird guy, and it turns out the person causing all the weird stuff happening was a homeless guy living under the stage who's like a middle-aged man, and I guess wanted to ward them off from venturing too far into his lair and finding out that he was living under there. But it's also like, it's just so weird that like your great plan for, oh, I'm gonna have people not pay attention to me by doing all this weird stuff and making kids curious, like, really, guys? But then it gets worse, because basically this new kid shows up and he's like, hey, I moved in from around town, and he doesn't do anything until the very end, when the night of the performance, where basically the guy who's playing the Phantom gets incapacitated
by a ghost, and the ghost shows up on stage and is like, oh, it was going to be, I was going to perform the Phantom, and it was going to be the greatest night of my life, which is a hilarious thing to say about an elementary school play. And he's like, but then I fell into the abyss, and then basically our main character pushes him back into the trapdoor and he dies or whatever. So essentially the plot is extremely muddled because we have this homeless guy thing going on and this ghost thing going on, and they're completely disconnected from each other. I'm assuming in the original book it was better elaborated upon, but we're not talking about the original book. We're talking about the 20-minute TV show episode. So this is also not a very compelling version, but at least it's pretty short and sweet, and I guess if you want some good classic cheesy goosebumps energy, it does deliver. Honestly, it just, the Phantom of the Opera as a concept for a horror thing, I don't know how much it really works, because the core of the story is characters and their relationships, and that is not necessarily what you want in a horror movie. We saw that pitfall with Il Fantasma dell'Opera, because Dario Argento can do a lot of things, but writing compelling characters is certainly not one of them. And that's the case here as well, where they are trying to lean into the whole, like, mystery, like, she's, like, haunted by a nightmare about him at the beginning, and it just doesn't really work in the way that I think it should. So, yeah, that is Phantom of the Auditorium. Next up, we are talking about the original book adaptation, number 5 in our list. So, you know the gist of it by now. Opera House in Paris, 1870. Weird thing starts happening. But in this version, there is a lot of key differences that a lot of adaptations do not take into account, which they should. In terms of, like, positive differences, one thing I really, really like about this book is that Christine and Raoul are, like, my age. They're, like, teenagers. And that makes their relationship make way more sense, because, I'm sure we've all been there where we see a person and we think we're, like, you know, like, the concept of love at first sight, where it's, oh, I love this person so much, and I want to dedicate my life to them, blah, blah, blah, blah, blah. And that makes way more sense for two teenagers to think and act like that, as opposed to, like, grown men and grown women, like they do. And pretty much, I guess, yeah, every other version, because Phantom of the Auditorium and Phantom of the Megaplex are kids, but they don't really adapt the story as is. So I think that makes their relationship make a lot more sense, and it makes them more interesting characters as well, especially Raoul, because he is sort of, like, whiny, and the way he treats Christine, where Christine is like, I'm being held hostage by this phantom, and he's like, oh my gosh, and I can't believe she would do this to me, and oh, she's going with another man, and oh, she's awful, and I hate her so much, and it's just like, chill out, bro, like, you don't have any more right to him than anybody else, to her than anybody else. So, but at the same time, like, it really works in the context of, if you look at it as, like, a teenager being mopey and whiny about the girl not liking him back, and then she does like him back, and there is this one absolutely insane line that I have to talk about, where they're, like, crying over something, over being dramatic teenagers, and the book says, and I wish I had this exact quote, but I can recall it from memory, they kissed, essentially it says, they kissed like they were siblings and their parents had died. Which is certainly imagery. I'd imagine in France, like, the culture around kissing is very different. But still, as an American reading it, it's an absolutely insane thing to say about two, like, in-love teenagers. But most of this book is structured around the mystery element, but because this was, I believe, published serialized initially, which means, like, each chapter was, like, in a magazine, and it was eventually all compiled. And so it does feel really tedious, where it's like, oh, gee, I wonder who, there's this, they call him the trapdoor lover, and then they spend so much time trying to figure out who he did or how Christine disappeared, and it's like, gee, I wonder how this woman immediately disappeared from the stage. Could it have something to do with the trapdoors from the trapdoor lover? Like, I don't know. It's just, a lot of this book feels kind of tedious and uninvolving because of that. So, what else have we got going on here? Yeah, I mean, we've got all the basic hallmarks from the stage show here. I like what they did with Raoul. I like Christine. Again, she has the whole, like, oh, it's divine. And honestly, the Phantom in this version,
I should talk about him a bit, because the way they get around him in this version, because obviously him being able to move around the opera house undetected and do things like possess people, or not possess people, what am I saying, but like convince people that he's an angel, that requires weirdness. So in the stage show, he just like hides behind the mirror. There's like a secret passage behind it for some reason. And there's another key plot point where during Carlotta's performance, before the chandelier falls, he messes up her voice. In the stage show, I actually don't know if they ever fully elaborate on how that happens. In the movie musical, they do show it, and it's basically this like voice perfume thing that she's given is, it messes up her voice. He switches it out. Let me see. Sorry, I'm pulling something else up. And in this version, he is a master ventriloquist, which means he can literally throw his voice, or not like, actually, no, he literally can throw his voice, where he can make it sound like Carlotta's messing up by projecting his voice into her mouth or something, and makes it sound like it's, because, you know, ventriloquism, the concept of throwing your voice, it's not real, it's a myth, it's trickery, but in this one, he's basically magical. I can do it. Where another good example is, okay, we'll get into this, but Raoul gets trapped in the mirror chamber with the Persian, who we will talk about the Persian. And essentially, he gets, he is like, oh, look at me. I can throw my voice around and I can make Carlotta sound like she messed up. And he's like, oh, look at me. I can throw it into the torture chamber. And then they hear it in the torture chamber way louder, like it's actually coming from inside. So that's very bizarre, kind of melodramatic. This whole thing is like a melodramatic, pulpy thing. It's not compelling literature. And it doesn't have to be, but still, if I'm going to spend this many pages with it, I prefer that sort of thing. Especially because you can tell the author thinks it's really well done. But let us talk about the second half of the story, which is very different from most adaptations. Essentially, okay, usually what happens in these is that the Phantom kidnaps Christine from the stage and takes him down to the lair, and Raoul comes in and tries to rescue her, and then we hash it out. That's the climax in most versions. In this, Christine gets captured almost like a little bit more than halfway through. And then the novel spends a lot of time trying to hash out, oh, where did Christine go? What's going on? You know, what's the manager's up to? What's all the kerfuffle about? There's this whole multiple chapters about, like, a paperclip and how he's extorting the opera house or, like, stealing their money or something, which, again, is not that interesting, but whatever. But the key thing here is that throughout the book, there is this character named the Persian who is, he's not just called that because, oh, we're just going to identify him by his race. It's to keep his identity anonymous because his home country has it out for him, which, you know, maybe a bit racially suspect. But in any case, the Persian is this character who kind of wanders around in the first half and people are like, oh, what's his deal? What's going on with him? And it's not really clear until the second half when he becomes one of the POV characters and he is the most, like, competent and likable out of all of them. Basically, he, for a complicated reasons, he was involved in Eric's backstory, and now he's keeping an eye on him, which is why he's at the Paris Opera House. And he is the one who helps Raoul and guides him through the Phantom's lairs. And he is, I really like the Phantom. I like how he does recognize Raoul as being a stupid 19-year-old. I like how he genuinely, there's this whole weird thing where they get trapped. The Phantom has like a torture chamber on hand for whatever reason, which doesn't even, okay, I'm being a bit like scattered about this, but the point is the way he handles himself while in the torture chamber, Raoul is just like freaking out and not being helpful, and the Persian is like, oh no, you know, I'm actually gonna try to get stuff done here. And I just like that, and I think he's an interesting character, and I wish they did more with him. He is in, I don't think in a single one of the adaptations we're talking about today features the Persian at all. The closest one is the silent version, but they do something really weird, which we shall talk about. But anyways, what ends up happening, it's a, you know the gist. They get trapped in this, sorry, the whole thing with the torture chamber, we need to talk about that a bit, because the quote-unquote torture chamber is this room surrounded by mirrors with this weird metal tree fixture as well or something, and the idea is that when the Phantom turns the lights on, your mind tricks you into thinking you're in the middle of a forest
or something. And the idea is that you get trapped in it so long and you're so hopeless. And also he can change it to a desert and you're really hot. And the idea is that you get so hopeless that you just hang yourself, which is how, because most versions start, or like, this book opens with the death of Joseph Bouquet, and it is implied that this is how he died, if he gets trapped in this elaborate torture chamber, which, like, why doesn't the Phantom just kill him? Who knows? But in any case, it's not the most compelling thing I've seen. It's just a really bizarre use of a torture chamber, honestly, because when I think torture chamber, I think, like, Saw. And this, but instead it's this weird psychological thing. But in any case, this also has the element where he not only threatens Christine with, oh, marry me or else I'll kill Raoul and the Persian. He's like, marry me or and I'll kill Raoul and the Persian and I'll blow up the Paris Opera House, which I'm kind of surprised almost no adaptation takes on, because that adds a lot more drama to the thing. And especially for the melodramatic versions, like the stage musical or the movie musical, like, it feels like a good way to sort of bring everything home. In a way, I can kind of see why, because it is really over the top, but that's part of the fun of it. What else have we got here? In general, yeah, I think I've said most of what I needed to say. The whole thing with the chandelier, because that was the initial inspiration for this book, was the author Gaston Leroux. Basically, he learned about this counterweight falling onto this crowd in an opera house and killing somebody. And that, coupled with this myth about this, like, performance of an opera that used a real human corpse as a prop. Ooh. And he was like, huh, I wonder what's going on with this. I wonder if I can make a story out of this. And that's henceforth the Phantom of the Opera. So the chandelier falling is a very important part of this narrative, you know, where he had to ask the question, okay, what if somebody dropped the chandelier on somebody? Why would you do that? Who would do such a thing? And it just, in all versions, it feels, like, weirdly extraneous. Like, in this version, an entire chandelier drops, and it kills, like, one person. And the whole thing with Carlotta is especially bizarre, because that's my thing. Why doesn't he kill Carlotta? Carlotta is the one who defied him. Carlotta is the one who sets everything in motion. So wouldn't it make sense for him to drop a chandelier on her specifically instead of the crowd as much and just, like, messing up her voice? It's really weird. But in this version, yeah, I mean, that's kind of a problem with a lot of the versions, honestly, because, you know, the versions that have it, at least, they don't find a way to successfully integrate it, except one, which we will talk about in due course. But anyways, yeah, do I recommend this book? I guess, if you're interested in the Phantom of the Opera, it's got some interesting stuff going on. I think the characters are more interesting in this version, and they're more fleshed out, and they make more sense in a lot of versions, you know, without the whole context of sniveling teenagers. From the book, the characters in the stage show just feel really weak and don't really make a lot of sense. But in this one, it does add up a lot more. And I like the character of the Persian, and I wish more people imported him. Oh, excuse me. I guess I can say that, you know, just like had him involved in the plot. I didn't mean anything else by that. Okay, so anyways, the book. Now we are going to talk about the Oswald the Lucky Rabbit cartoon Spooks, which is a very loose adaptation of the story, because it is only 6.5 minutes long, so they don't have a time to do a lot with it. And honestly, I was looking at list of adaptations and I saw this and I was like, how do they even adapt this, really? Because it's a kind of, a lot happens. Basically, it just focuses on a lot of the most important elements. So the Phantom sees this, like, cat lady and she's crying, and he's like, oh, I'm gonna make you a great singer. So, and this version, interestingly, this cat lady Christine is not actually a great singer. He just puts a record player in her dress and it starts to skip during her number and stuff, so she has to look like it's intentional and jive along with it. But she becomes really successful, and then it turns out that she already has a boyfriend, which is our protagonist, Oswald the Rabbit. So the Phantom kidnaps her and takes him to his lair and is like, oh, just don't take off my mask, whatever you do, or it's... And then he does the finger across the neck motion. And then, of course, because this is a cartoon and because it's Phantom of the Opera, she does, and he freaks out. And it's weird because you can kind of tell that his appearance
is not actually that different with the mask on or the mask off. He just has like a skull face, which you can already see when he has the mask on, but whatever. The plot, I mean, and then Oswald shows up to rescue her, and then the Phantom makes a joke and then disappears, and then short end. So it's not super complex or anything. But okay, then you're probably wondering, like, at number four, why is this version up so high? And just because it knows what it is, it doesn't try to do too much. And the coolest thing about this is the animation style, because this was made in 1930, and it's so creative with the way people move and how sort of surrealist it is in the design of things, and how it's one of those, yeah, I mean, you know how old cartoons are, dear listener, where if you play like Cuphead or Benny and the Ink Machine, it's that same sort of, it's like that aesthetic to a T, which I'm a big fan of. And I wish, it kind of makes you think of how sort of boring modern animation is by just trying to make things as realistic. Or when they do try to deviate, it's like, oh, it's realistic, but we just made it look watercolor. Like, no, like actual make the interesting stuff integrated into the fabric of your medium, which is what this does. And I almost wish there was like a full, because this style almost would work for like a spooky, proper horror themed thing. And I almost wish they played more with that. I wish there was like a movie that sort of took that direction. I guess Bendy and the Ink Machine does that, but you know, game. So this version, that is kind of the main boon of it, is the animation. And I can recommend it for that basis alone. And it's just short and sweet and gets to the point really quickly. And I think it does adapt the story in an interesting enough way to where it's not straightforward at all, but it's not really about plot anyway. So just a excuse to show the animation and have some funny jokes along the way. So I actually like this version. I wish we saw more of Oswald the Rabbit, because he was essentially the proto Mickey. And even in this short, you can kind of see some very familiar looking mouse cartoons. And he has sort of been, it was a whole thing. He has a whole history behind him. If you're listening to this, you know, shout out to anybody listening to this who listened to Epic Mickey who played Epic Mickey as a kid, because that was my childhood, and that's why I have such affection towards Oswald, because he's a major character in that, and it's his only thing that he's done in the past, like, 60 years or whatever. But anyways, yeah, that is Spook's Oswald the Lucky Rabbit cartoon at number four. Number three, okay, we're going to have to run a bit over time on this, but oh well. is the silent film Phantom of the Opera from 1925. And this was not the very first adaptation of the story. That one actually came out. It was an Austrian, or at least maybe Austrian, maybe Norwegian, I kind of forget. But point is, it was a European version from 1916, but it has unfortunately been completely lost to time. We don't know anything about it. We don't know anything except like the basic gist of the actors and stuff. There aren't any productions still. There's nothing left from it, which is too bad, because I would have loved to see. It's always interesting to see how different adaptations tackle what their Phantom looks like. And yeah, we don't know. And we can hope maybe one day somebody discovers it in a VHS catalog at a yard sale, or I guess it wouldn't be on VHS. If they find it somewhere. But in any case, this 1925 version is the only film adaptation that we like have a copy of, or like the first film adaptation that you can actually watch, really. And the thing with this is that there were a ton of different versions and like weird adaptational. There were just like a ton of versions of it throughout its short lifespan, because, you know, silent movie, and they did a lot with it. Let me see, because I have to consult my notes for this. It was released in 1925, excuse me. It was re-edited to a sound version in 1929, where they reshot about half of it. But that sound version is now completely lost to time. However, some of the scenes they cut out for the sound version that were in the silent version are also lost. So we have like an incomplete silent version. And there's also a version from, it's called Eastman House, that a print from that, I don't know if it's like the Eastman House, I think it's like a production company, but a print from them surfaced. And in any case, that is also different and has stuff like a different opening, and some of the characters are credited differently. So for example, the character of Carlotta was changed to be Carlotta's mom, and a different actress plays Carlotta, which is, you know, whatever. But this is the version I watched, and this version is also a version where the masquerade ball sequence, where the Phantom makes his grand reentrance after the chandelier incident, is in color, which I was very surprised to see,
And also the subsequent confrontation where Raoul is like, oh, I'll love you forever, while the Phantom is like lurking and heartbroken. He is also in color in that. And I think that's a really good choice. You know, if you're going to have it in color, it makes sense to have it during that sequence. That sequence is more colorful. This 1925 sequence is more colorful than the 2004 movie. Like, goodness. But this version is extremely close to the book. I would say probably the closest to the book, at least nominally, but it still changes things here and there. Sort of similar changes to the musical, where the torture chamber stuff is excised. And in general, oh, Christine's entrance to this story is really bizarre, because this is the only version where she's not introduced. She is first mentioned in the Phantom's letter. We do not know who she is before this point. The Phantom writes a letter saying, Christine Daae has to perform this show. She's a wonderful actress, da-da-da. And then we see Christine, which I think is a really weird thing. Like, I really, the absence of Christine in the first bit of this is felt. Oh, wait, let me take a break and say, you are listening to WWSU 106.9 FM, Fairborn Dayton. Dayton's a right choice. Sorry, we're getting to the top of the hour time. So probably the biggest difference, there are two big differences in this version. One of them was intentional. One of them was post hoc, which we will talk about. But firstly, Raoul and Christine are grown up in this version. And as I've mentioned, I don't like that change in any of these versions, because their relationship then becomes the basic, oh, I love you so much. And I guess that is kind of what's to be expected in a silent movie, where you don't have time to hash out subtle emotional nuances. But in any case, the rest of it is pretty similar. You know, the Phantom and Christine get along pretty well. The makeup in this is actually pretty impressive. I mean, I say that, it's not like, you know, we're not talking about Two-Face from The Dark Knight. But from that time, apparently when the Phantom was revealed, audience members literally screamed out in fear at his appearance. So clearly they were doing something right. And I like the performance of the Phantom in this. He's got this weird mix of almost not quite fitting in his body, where he's childlike but also scary and intimidating, and that's a very hard thing to pull off. But the other big change is the Persian, because this movie was shot with the Persian, so he is there, except in the title cards afterwards, it turns out he's not the Persian, he's actually Inspector Ledoux, who is pretending to be a Persian for some reason, and is actually working with the police force because reasons. So I don't like that at all. This is one of the most blatant cases where I think it's literally just because they didn't want a person of color to be one of the good guys, which is, you know, disgusting. And I do take points off for that, especially you already shot it with him being one of the main characters. Like, what gives? Why are you changing it after the fact? So that is a really pointless and racist change, and I do think it takes us down a peg. I really like the guy's performance as the Persian, though. Like, he has a very interesting presence where he's not intimidating, but he's not like the other ones. Everybody else is sort of like, oh no, the Phantom, and sort of jumping around, whereas he's sort of just like standing in the corner. He's sort of like me in that way, where he's just sort of standing in the corner looking all serious. And you know, everybody kind of, there's one scene where they're all freaking out about the Phantom, and I'm just going to keep calling him the Persian because that's who he is, essentially. The Persian comes by, and everybody, like, looks at him, and he just, you know, does the thing where he looks side to side in, like, confusion and then leaves, and it's quite funny. But the other huge change with this, I should have said there were three big changes, is that the ending is very different, where in this version, instead of basically, the Phantom is like, okay, so it's the similar setup where they have Raoul and the Persian in the torture chamber, and he's like, this is also one of the only versions that does the blowing up the opera house thing. So he's like, marry me or the opera house blows up, and then we're all dying. And then so Christine decides to, and he lets Raoul and the Persian go, but then instead of realizing his humanity and sort of accepting that, he takes Christine and he runs off in a carriage because an angry mob is about to storm in, because one of the guys he killed earlier, his brother wants revenge, and everybody wants to take down the Phantom of the Opera. So he gets in a carriage, and Christine escapes from the carriage and reunites with Raoul, and then the crowd basically
kills the Phantom. And I actually hate this ending because it completely misses the point of the book. One, and so the movie just doesn't have a strong emotional arc because Raoul and Christine's relationship is not the important part of the Phantom of the Opera, which is why it's not a huge deal in many adaptations that they don't have chemistry. But, and yet, it's kind of the only thing to cling on to here, where the Phantom, otherwise, he doesn't, like, his humanity is kind of excised, and it's just, it just turns him into a scary movie monster. And that really doesn't work. I think you need that emotional moment where he has a huge turning point as a character to work, but I guess they were like, oh, you know, we gotta have a dramatic climax, and it just, it doesn't work. So that is why this version is not higher, but otherwise, like, I think it's actually pretty solid. You know, silent movies, are people normally don't watch them because, you know, they're boring and they're old, but this one is actually, it will hold your attention. I like the set design a lot. The masquerade scene in particular, the costumes for it, and the Phantom's costume, because in every version he shows up with some sort of elaborate wear. Usually, I think he dresses up as, like, the Red Death, and in this one it especially looks good. But overall, it's a solid movie. It is not a great movie, despite the contributions it made towards, you know, the horror genre, and obviously Lon Chaney is one of the most famous horror actors ever, and makeup. Actually, fun fact, this movie had a tie-in makeup cosmetics brand thing going on, which is very funny to me that people saw this and were like, I want makeup related to this movie, because obviously the most famous thing is the Phantom, who decidedly does not look pretty, but okay. And yeah, I just thought this was a pretty solid movie, so check it out. Next up is the musical Phantom of the Opera. This is our number 2 on the list. Let me pull up a small sample of this music.

wish I could be more precise with where it cuts off, but unfortunately, Spotify does not allow me that privilege, and these headphones don't allow me that privilege, but that should give you a pretty good idea of what we're working off of here. Now, this is also very faithful to the book, and a lot of the changes it makes are similar to the changes we've already seen. So the Persian is gone. He's effectively replaced with the character of Madame Giri, who is not as interesting, and she is just sort of there and kind of is peripheral to the Phantom. And she's the one who's like, oh, Raoul, you have to help. Here's how you find the Phantom, sort of thing. And she doesn't actually follow Raoul down there, which is, like, fine. What other changes are there? So the second half, I mean, we've talked a lot about the biggest changes that these versions have had, where Christine getting kidnapped is the climax now. And I actually do like the way, because, you know, in the book, she just sort of disappears from on stage. In the silent movie, I believe it's something similar. Actually, I think it's exactly the same. But in this version, they actually do something way more interesting, where essentially what happens, to back up a bit, at the masquerade, after the chandelier thing, the Phantom shows up and is like, I have composed an opera, Don Juan Triumphant, and you need to, I want you to play it, and Christine is going to be the main character. And then he throws the score down, and of course the opera is like scared, so they're like, okay, we have to put this on, and Christine, you have to be in the lead. And so what ends up happening is that, you know, they get the guy to play Don Juan, and they get Christine to play the female lead, and Don Juan, or, you know, not Don Juan, it's a whole thing, but effectively, let's just say Don Juan, and then he goes off stage, and then who comes back on in the role is the Phantom of the Opera, and he sings a number with Christine about the point of no return, and it's all very dramatic and everything. And I will say, the movie, the musical does this very strange thing where the super dramatic moment is blunted because Christine doesn't know it's the Phantom for most of it, even though the thing she knew was his voice initially, and that's how she recognizes him. But then hearing him sing to her, like, doesn't trigger that. And I will say that is a improvement the movie made, is that she does actually recognize him from the start of it, and that makes it a lot more impactful because, you know, she's playing a lot more with the will they, won't they, and then Raoul's watching on in horror because, oh my gosh, does she still love the Phantom? But yeah, so that is one thing I wish they didn't do. But overall, I love that moment. And I think the movie, this works best with the musical works best in terms of emotionality. Like, these characters are not super deep, but you do get invested in sort of the emotions of a scene. The climax in particular is surprisingly really intense and in a way really moving, just because the singing in the live recording I saw, this was the 25th anniversary showing, was so excellent. Like, the Phantom in this version, his singing is fantastic, and Christine is fantastic, and everything about this, the performances here are fantastic. I honestly will say, though, I prefer Patrick Wilson as Raoul to this Raoul. So the movie is not a complete downgrade in every regard. There's a lot of weird logical problems here. So, like, there's a monkey toy that appears in the opening and the very end, and what is going on with that? Like, what are they trying to say with that? It makes more, they try to contextualize it in the movie, but again, you should have just cut it out, honestly. Or the whole thing where Christine, initially, everybody's singing to her, like, oh, you have to take on the role in Don Juan Triumphant to appease the Phantom so that he'll show up and then we can catch him. And she storms off going, like, no, I won't do that. And then the next scene is, like, the rehearsal, and she does show up for it. And it's, like, why? Like, why not just have her agree to it? It's weird and convoluted and unnecessary. And the funeral scene in this, I know I complained about it in the movie, and here it also does feel kind of drawn out, and I'm not even entirely sure why it's here. I guess so that we can introduce the Phantom and Raoul before the big dramatic confrontation, but I don't know how necessary it is. I think if you are to excise a number from this, it would be that. Oh, and the thing with the Punjab lasso. Okay, so in the original book, this is an element from the book that is in several versions, and I have absolutely no idea why, because it's not interesting or important, where, as part of his backstory, the Phantom is very versatile with this thing called the Punjab lasso, which is basically just a noose that he throws around someone's neck and strangles them with. And in the book, the Persian tells Raoul, like, oh, hold your
hand up to your, it's actually funny because in the book he's like, hold your hand up to your eyes because something about like going blind, and you know,

that he throws around someone's neck and strangles them with. And in the book, the Persian tells Raoul, like, oh, hold your hand up to your... It's actually funny, because in the book, he's like, hold your hand up to your eyes, because something about, like, going blind. And, you know,

him. And it's like, why not just have him be strangled by the Phantom? Like, we don't need a weird convoluted backstory for that. I think it's just because I wanted to add in another element from the book, but it's not necessary, guys. And I guess the movie has a similar thing going on, but in this one he like ties Raoul to the gate or something and strangles him that way for some reason. But anyways, there are some things here and there that bug me about it, but overall, like, I think this is actually a really solid version of the tale. And again, we have the problem where Raoul and Christine have no chemistry, but whatever, that's kind of a given at this point in most versions. The scenes in general, I think this is just a stage show thing. They feel very long, where we're here for, like, it feels like a series of scenes that are, like, 15 minutes long instead of, like, a full narrative, but I feel like that's just my movie brain coming at it from that perspective. And I don't really mind it that much. It's just a little bit, like, you can kind of feel the pacing of it too much. It does drag a little bit, I would say. But the important things here, the costumes and sets are excellent, the singing is excellent, and the emotional core of the story really resonates in a way that it doesn't in any other adaptation, where the Phantom does finally decide to let Christine go and accept that she is never going to love him and she loves Raoul, and it's important to recognize her agency. And that moment is so crystal clear. And that is why this is number two on the list, because pretty much no other adaptation has that going for it, including our number one pick. That's not one of the reasons why it's number one. And I just think that is what's important here. So that's why it's number two on the list, ultimately. Even if the costumes and the singing was, well, no, I'm saying that, but that was part of my issue with the movie. So yeah, number two on the list is the original stage musical. It is playing in Columbus. I did not see it then. I would love to check it out, actually. And maybe you should too, because it is a very well done version. But number one on our list, okay, if you've been keeping track, you know what the number one on our list is. It is Brian De Palma's 1974 camp classic, Phantom of the Paradise. So in this version, the Phantom, it updates it to be like a rock opera, basically. The Phantom is a sensitive composer who makes really good music, and he's essentially, am I allowed to say that word? Let's just say he's cheated out of his music by this sleazy record dealing company, and then he ends up getting disfigured and fakes his own death to go into hiding. And so this record company opens up the Paradise, where, you know, it's like a new jazzy club using the Phantom's music. And what ends up happening is that the Phantom falls for this person named Phoenix, and you know, she's the Christine in this version, and oh, I love her so much, and she's such an amazing singer, and she has to sing my music. And the record company is like, yeah, she'll sing your music. And spoilers, but they don't make her do it initially. And it has a lot of really interesting twists and turns, honestly, and I don't want to give it all away here. But the important part here is that the reason why this is the best one is it's very different than the other ones we've seen today, because it's very campy and sort of almost like a dark comedy, but that really works for what they're going for. It's almost like Rocky Horror Picture Show, but like if Rocky had like a plot and characters. We'll talk about Rocky one day, but I'm not the biggest fan of it. But in general, I just like a lot about this movie. And it's just another thing is it really streamlines the plot. This version is only 90 minutes long. The stage show is like 2.5 hours. The movie musical is 2.5 hours. The book is obviously really long. This is the only version where it gets to the main core of the story, where the Phantom learns to care about himself or care about others more than himself. And he basically ends up not just recognizing Christine's agency, but also sacrificing himself for Christine. And that is also really powerful. And the whole climax of this is extremely awesome, because it doesn't just happen because of and it fits with the tone, where it's basically in front of this cheering crowd where, for context, the record leader of the Paradise in this, he's not really a version of Raoul, but he is like a romantic rival. He's sort of just a main villain where, you know, he's like sleazy and takes advantage of people and everything. And he ends up getting with Phoenix, and she becomes a lot worse because of it. You know, she gets a drug problem and everything. And so they do end up, the Phantom ends up killing him. And because of that, because of convoluted deals with the devil stuff, he ends up dying as well. And this happens in front of this like cheering crowd, like mosh pit

type thing, and it's so like exciting and has such energy to it, and I actually think it really, really works. And this is, funnily enough, this does have a connection with Il Fantasma dell'Opera, because this is the person who plays Phoenix is Jessica Harper, and this was her, and this, she was also the lead of the of Dario Argento's Suspiria. So I think that's kind of funny to see how these different versions link up to each other by exact coincidence. But she's really solid in this version. Most of the acting is very solid in this version. I don't think the music in this is amazing. It got an Oscar nomination for its score, even though initially on reception it was not super well received. But its reception has grown a lot over time. It's now actually in the Letterboxd's top 500 movies of all time, which is very surprising when you watch it. It's good. It's not that good, but still. So there are a few things that still bug me about this version. So the version of Carlotta in this is a male rock star, and he is one of the most egregious and offensive gay stereotypes I've seen in anything ever. And it's not like a super pernicious stereotype. It's not like Guy Pearce in The Brutalist, where he's like this horrifying, you know, caricature of a monstrous queer. But in this, he's just like, he has the lisp, he has the, oh, look at me, I'm fabulous sort of energy, which I really don't like, and I think they should have done away with, honestly. But so that bugs me, but I actually like, see, because in this version, this is the one where Carlotta, he actually kills Carlotta. He throws this electric lightning bolts at him, and it electrocutes him to death in front of a live crowd. And that sounds really horrifying, but it kind of is, but it's also really, again, because of the tone of it, he's in the middle of a song number. It works really well, and, well, it both works well at killing him, it also works well in the context of the movie. And that actually makes sense. Like, why did he not do something like that in other versions? And in general, yeah, I love the design of the Phantom. His mask is very weird and looks like a sort of bird thing, and he has this voice changer that makes him sound all spooky, and his like layer for conducting music is so like 70s and has all these aux ports, and it's just so good. The set design in this is, I wish the Paradise itself was more bombastic, but a lot of the sets are really cool, and the costumes are great, and just so much about this movie. And again, this is another one, Brian De Palma was the director, who is actually a really good director, and you can really tell that this is made by an actual director who is great at what he does, as opposed to, I was going to say the movie musical, but honestly, most of the versions we've talked about today, aside from the silent version, perhaps, where there's a lot of interesting camera movements, there's a lot of good use of space, there's a lot of good close-ups that lean into the tones of scenes and bring new elements to stuff. I just love so much about this movie. I love the Beach Boys parody band singing about, like, carburetors. That's what life is about. It's, sorry, I'm kind of rambling here, but it is generally great ride. heavily recommend, honestly. Highly recommend, excuse me. And that's why this is the best version, is because it gets to the emotional core of the story, and it is a fun ride, and it doesn't have any weird logical inconsistencies, and it's just a great watch. So, heavily recommend. Sorry, I just did it again. Highly recommend. And to close out, we are actually going to play the credits song from The Phantom of the Paradise, which is my favorite song in the movie. Not the whole thing, but, you know, sort of the beginning of it, because it does that thing that old movies sometimes do, where it flashes images of the characters next to their actors' credits, or, you know, clips of them, which I like and I think works for this. And that's when the lyrics of the song come in, and then it descends into the standard credits, where it's just instrumentals. So, yeah, we're going to play a bit of this, because it is actually a great song. This is The Hell of It from Phantom of the Paradise. Hold on.

the Victor Anderson, or excuse me, What Cinema with Victor Anderson. We finally got that title change in. Are those of the author? The content of this program has not been reviewed nor endorsed by WWSU 106.9 FM or Wright State University. So I am Victor Anderson, and we are signing off for the day. Tune in next week with our pre-recorded episode. I haven't totally settled on what it's going to be, but I am leaning in the direction of the films of Louis Buñuel, who is one of my favorite filmmakers, and just a retrospective on his movies and what they entail. And it is going to be pre-recorded, which not that it makes

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Ever heard that one song you love, but the radio never seems to play? 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Anything from music to true crime. 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

calling you back, man. That was an awesome message. I hope you're having fun, man. So you're on tour. I don't know how long you'll be gone, but I hope it's a blast. And I love you. Yeah, you can come over. All right, man. Bye.

National Weather Service in Wilmington has issued a severe thunderstorm warning for southwestern Shelby County, northeastern Preble County, southeastern Dark County, northwestern Montgomery County, Miami County, until 7:15 p.m. At 6:31 p.m., a severe thunderstorm was located near Arcanum, moving northeast at 30 miles an hour. Hazard, 60 miles an hour wind gusts and penny-size hail. Source, radar indicated. Impact, expect damage to trees and power lines. Locations impacted include Dayton, Troy, Sydney, Piqua, Vandalia, Englewood, Greenville, Tipp City, West Milton, Covington, Arcanum, Bradford, Lewisburg, Pleasant Hill, Hardin, Clayton, Union, Brookville, Rushi, and Phillipsburg. This includes the following interstates: I-70 in Ohio between mile markers 12 and 33, I-75 in Ohio between mile markers 62 and 90,

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The National Weather Service in Wilmington has issued a severe thunderstorm warning for southeastern Shelby County, western Champaign County, southwestern Logan County, northwestern Clark County, eastern Miami County, until 7:45 p.m. At 6:56 p.m., a severe thunderstorm was located over Troy, moving east at 25 miles an hour. Hazard, 60 miles an hour wind gusts and penny-size hail. Source, radar indicated. Impact, expect damage to trees and power lines. Locations impacted include Troy, Sydney, Piqua, Bell Fountain, Urbana, Tip City, St. Paris, West Liberty, DeGraff, Quincy, Christiansburg, Northampton, Fletcher, Tremont City, Port Jefferson, Castown, Thackeray, Westville, McMoran, and Kaiser Lake State Park. This includes I-75 in Ohio between mile markers 67 and 69, and between mile markers 85 and 92.

0: 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And I'm all, well, he's no ray of sunshine or whatever. You know these people you just get, like, neggy vibes from?
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The National Weather Service in Wilmington has issued a severe thunderstorm warning for southeastern Preble County, northeastern Butler County, northern Warren County, western Greene County, southern Montgomery County, until 8:30 p.m. At 7:38 p.m., a severe thunderstorm was located near Gratis, moving east at 35 miles an hour. Hazard, 60 miles an hour wind gusts. Source, radar indicated. Impact, expect damage to trees and power lines. Locations impacted include Dayton, Hamilton, Kettering, Middletown, Beaver Creek, Fairborn, Xenia, Trotwood, Miamisburg, Lebanon, Springboro, Monroe, Trenton, Franklin, Bellbrook, Moraine, Carlisle, Oakwood, South Middletown, and Wright-Patterson Air Force Base. This includes I-75 in Ohio between mile markers 30 and 55.

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